0: can deal with that, that means you can win different types of games coming in the near future.
1: Agreed. And, you know, we brought Hadji on. I like Hadji. Yeah. Right? That's his 21st cap. He's got 7 goals. I thought he might get more playing time in earlier games.
0: I agree.
1: But now, the fact that he uses him in this game, that tells me the coach believes in him, right? And to your point, tactically, I'm going to use this piece in this situation, right? Because that's what the match requires.
0: Speaking of, with Pulisic being taken out of this match, I think a lot of people just expected Gio Reyna, a similar player to Christian Pulisic, someone who's going to take people on, be the kind of the 10-ish player right underneath the striker. Yeah. Mauricio Pochettino opts to go with 2 strikers, brings on Ricardo Pepi to play next to Florian Balogun, and then have McKennie and or Tillman kind of sitting underneath. A little bit of a tactical switch there. What did you think of that?
1: Well, it worked. 2-0.
0: Yeah, that's
1: so, you know, boil it down, right? I think that, and that gives the team confidence,
0: right?
1: And you want to be able to use different formations, different tactics for different opponents. So I applaud him, and for him to make that, and you know, Berhalter now is coming in for important minutes. So there's Sir Alex Ferguson had a thing. It's forming, norming, storming, performing. He took that from a PhD in business who said it's forming, norming, performing. And Sir Alex added storming. And so today, right, when you see Berhalter come in, right, he's helping the team move forward.
0: Right.
1: When Reyna comes in, he's helping the team move forward. And so they're getting better. They're getting closer to the performing. They are performing, right? 6 points so far, but probably not exactly where they want to be.
0: Right.
1: It's a work in progress, but they're climbing the ladder. They're getting better with each game. So again, I'm so thrilled with the shutout. I really wish I had said on the Fox thing, I said 2-1, and then I said, but I'd love to see a shutout. I wish I would have trusted my instinct 2-0. You always want to be right on those scores.
0: But. Yeah, no, the prediction game is always a fun one here. We'll kind of preview the next match, Brazil-Haiti, but first, let's hear from United States men's national team head coach Mauricio Pochettino as he talked to the Fox broadcast after the game.
2: Mauricio, the United States is moving on. You knew it would be physical today, but your thoughts on the way your team was able to rise to the occasion?
3: I think it was a fantastic game again. Very good first half. I think we dominate the game. Again, a very tough team. When the draw happened in December, I told it was really difficult. It was a really, really tough game. I seen the several, the great, the play were amazing.
2: They're chanting your name, Mauricio Pochettino. What does it mean to you to feel that support from this U.S. fan base?
3: Amazing. I was saying yesterday, Argentina have amazing fans, but I think we are matching Argentina. It's amazing, our fans. I seem so happy for them.
2: You did this without Christian Pulisic. How pleased were you with everyone else stepping up in his absence?
3: No, always difficult because we want to have all the players, no? Fit. He's an important player for us, Christian. But that is a team, and it wasn't possible today for him to play. We hope that next game will be available. But if we want to win the competition, we need the whole team, no? And all the players need to be important, but of course Christian is one of the best players in the world. And I hope that he can recover as soon as possible and can enjoy on the pitch and helping the team.
2: Thank you.
0: Oh, that's the voice of Mauricio Pochettino after the 2-0 U.S. game, win over Australia. Man, coach, you can hear that atmosphere. That's post-game. That's not during the game. Talk about how amazing that atmosphere was today.
1: Well, people didn't leave the stadium.
0: Yeah.
1: Right? They didn't. And, you know, country roads take me home.
0: Yep.
1: Busted out at the end, which was wonderful. And, you know, I've said this a number of times on air that, you know, he loves the movie The Miracle on Ice, right? And Argentina has never won a hockey gold medal in 1980. So his personality is coming out and it's being in. Now the players know it, right? But I'm starting to feel it as a fan that I'm saying, oh, I like this guy.
0: Yeah.
1: And he's enjoying it. And at first he was quiet and he was reserved and didn't say too much. And you thought, and the question was, hey, is this guy fired up to be the U.S. coach?
0: Right.
1: I think he is. And he's proven that.
0: Yeah.
1: I know he is. So I love that he is embracing the U.S. Fan and the U.S. energy and the U.S. enthusiasm. And he's the kind of guy who's going to use that as a tool to lift his team up.
0: Yeah, and that's high praise talking about the U.S. fans coming from an Argentine who have a very, very passionate fan base.
1: Saying blasphemy
0: that,
1: almost.
0: Yeah, exactly. I'm wondering what the Argentines are saying about that one. But no,
1: I think... Don't come back.
0: we'll keep him here. Yeah, I'm fine with that. All right, let's take a quick break. We'll come back and discuss the next game coming up here in Group C between Brazil and Haiti. Brazil still have yet to get that first win of the World Cup. We'll kind of preview this matchup coming up next after a Morocco-Scotland game where Morocco takes the 3 points, a 1-0 win over Scotland. We'll be right back. 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

Providence. Well, these periods of possession at least give the defence a little respite, don't they, for Haiti? Casemir Paquetá pickpocketed the ball. Vinicius, the movement is good here. And Cunha! Oh, how about that one? 2-0!

0: Interesting to see whether Endrick can make an impression. He is a talked about player, and he has been really from the word go. And I think we had Zlatan saying at halftime he'd like to see him. That wish has been granted. Not that Carlo Ancelotti knew about Zlatan asking for it, of course.
1: Maybe he did.
0: Maybe he did. Who knows? Don't give him ideas. Bruno Guimarães with the free kick here for Brazil, hoping they might add to their lead. Bouncing around very, very dangerously, and it was Casemiro who won the header, as he so often does from corners. He has an uncanny knack of getting on the end of them. Vinicius does stay in play, just. Vinicius once again. He does look in the mood, as if he might terrorise a few defences during this World Cup. That's his little flick. Oh, and off the underside of the bar and out of play. But the flag was up anyway. But it was pretty explosive stuff from Martinelli. It's time for the break at the three-quarter point of the game, and maybe time to reflect on the three Brazil goals that have put them in command of this match. Two from Cunha, as they were the one that got away from Martinelli just now, but the flag was up anyway. Three goals to the good. It's all Brazil here. They're on the way to the points.
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3: What is it that you thought your brother did for a living in those years?
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5: That is William Michael Bulger, or Billy, as he's usually called. His 18-year reign as president of the Massachusetts Senate is still, to this day, the longest tenure in history. Once his historic run was finished, he became the president of the University of Massachusetts. He has also received his Doctor of Jurisprudence from Boston College Law School, and he has more than 20 honorary degrees from a wide variety of esteemed institutions. And despite all of these accomplishments and accolades, what William Michael Bulger will most likely be remembered for is something that was largely out of his control. It is the one thing in life that is out of everyone's control. Family.
6: They were lucky they didn't try to do nothing.
5: That is James Bulger. You may know him better as Whitey. Billy's story would never be complete without Whitey, and vice versa. But there are more people involved than just the two brothers from the Old Harbor Village Housing Project in South Boston. To examine the lives of the Bulger brothers, one must examine the brutal deaths of 19 relatively unknown souls. This is a story about evil incarnate. This is Dirty Rats.
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0: Haiti, as they try at least to get a consolation goal. 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

0: time. You can catch the race on Prime and radio coverage provided by the Motor Racing Network, which can also be heard on Sirius XM NASCAR Channel 90. The IndyCar Series will also be in action on Sunday, June 21st for the XPEL Grand Prix at Road America. The green flag will drop at 2 p.m. Eastern time for that event, which can also be seen on the Big Fox Television and the Fox One app, and radio coverage provided by the IndyCar Radio Network. And then over to the NHRA Series, they'll be back in action June 25th through the 28th for the Summit Racing Equipment NHRA Nationals from Norwalk, Ohio. So there you go, William. That is the latest in racing news this week on Southern Race Week Radio.
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12: All right, race fans, it is that time again. 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And, of course, on the old ALMCars.com hotline, we have none other than Mr. Tim Bryant. Tim, what's going on, brother?
13: How you doing, WB? Always good to hear from you.
12: Man, I tell you what, man, I'm doing well, doing well. I was just down near your neck of the woods this past weekend for a 90s throwback concert, man. I tell you what.
13: Well, I'll tell you, we had a lot of stuff going on in our area this past weekend, but we were busy here at Five Flag Speedway as well. We had a doubleheader for super late models, twin Southern Super Series races. We had one on Friday night, picked up a Stephen Nassy picked up the win. We come right back on Saturday night with another 100-lap race. And lo and behold, Stephen Nassy picks up the win. He swept the weekend, and it was a great night for the Anthony Campy racing team.
12: June 26th or something like that or whatever, that you've got some stuff coming up.
13: Yeah, we got, you know, you're not totally wrong, WB. We got another big doubleheader coming up on June 26th. It's the Modified of Mayhem Tour. The open wheel pavement pounders will be here in force. We'll be racing them here on Friday night at Mobile International Speedway on Saturday night. So another big doubleheader there. But our Snowball Derby guys were in force. We had a strong field of cars this past weekend. Jake Garcia finished second on Saturday night, and Bubba Pollard finished third. So the Georgia contingent made a very strong showing. But it was Stephen Nassy's weekend, that's for sure. He was on his game and got both wins.
12: Well, you've got plenty of things going on. Also coming up in August, if I'm not mistaken, I'm going to bring down my old 2012 Hyundai Sonata and enter it into the Derby, Demo Derby. Is that what you invited me to?
13: We do. We have a demolition derby coming up on Friday night, August the 7th. It's annually our biggest summer night of the year. People love to see. It's a good old-fashioned demolition derby at the conclusion of a full night of racing. We put 14 cars as our max entry.
12: Wow.
13: We put 14 cars on the front straightaway. We face half of them one direction and half of them the other direction, and drop the green flag, and they meet in the middle.
12: Oh,
13: and it is total mayhem, and the last car running wins the money. And, the fans just eat that stuff up. There's no question about it.
12: I bet, man. I bet. That's like, that, and it seems like that and the Crown Vic races seem to be the draw these days. Of course, Demolition Derby's been a draw all the time for the last 100 years. But those Crown Vics, man, seem to be putting on a heck of a show all over the United States, man. You've got them right there with you too, right?
13: It's definitely the rave. It really is. I mean, it's an affordable way for people to get into racing. And what we're seeing is we're seeing a lot of new people coming into racing because they can do it at an affordable rate. And we're also seeing some people that got priced out of the racing game. We all know how expensive it is, but we're seeing some old timers coming back into racing. So we're having a blast with our Crown Vic class. We call them Crown Stops here in Pensacola. And, we typically have anywhere from 20 to 28 of them things on any given Friday night. And it's a battle royal for sure. They beat and bang and slide sideways and pull them out, and pull them out of a slide. And that's kind of the old school racing that people long for.
12: Well, all right. Well, let's see. If y'all just join us here, we've got none other than Tim Bryant from Five Flag Speedway. And he is the Five Flag Speedway, of course, is the home of the Snowball Derby. Tim, when do tickets go on sale for the Snowball Derby if they have not already started, sir?
13: So fans that had to, they were at the Derby last year that had tickets to last year's Snowball Derby have until August 1st to renew those tickets. And they can actually request an upgrade if they want to move higher, closer to an aisle or what have you, different section, the story. So we'll process those upgrades after the August 1st deadline passes. And then we'll go on sale with all remaining tickets to the general public on Monday, August the 24th. Looking for the Snowball Derby to probably be a little bit bigger and better than ever. We've got a little momentum going behind that event, and we look forward to trying to work hard to maintain that momentum and are looking forward to this year's race and expecting great things.
12: We may be coming down your neck of the woods around the 25th, 26th of September. What's the chance of getting in that? I hear that there is a VIP turn one area that some guy built or something like that. What is that all about? I heard rumors of that.
13: Well, we've got several hospitality suites now. We've been a work in progress here. We've got two big party decks in turn three and four. We've got two hospitality suites in turn two and a hospitality suite along the front straightaway.
12: Oh, okay.
13: So you and your lovely bride can watch from anywhere y'all want to if you'll come to the championship race on September 26th. In fact, y'all can sit at the flag stand if you want to.
12: Hey, you know what? Whatever, man. Whatever. We'll do whatever, man. When you know, we'll work for free tickets. You know what I'm saying? I mean, come on.
13: Simple as that. You are the VIP here. So don't forget that. We appreciate all the years of coverage you've given us here at Pensacola in your area up there. We got a lot of great fans come from that area. And again, we're racing again next Friday night, Modified Mayhem doubleheader. We've got a few more races in between that, but September 26th, which is a Saturday night, as we are normally a Friday night track, in September we switch to Saturdays. To get around our local high school area football games. And so Saturday night, September 26th, we're having our Alan Turner Pro Late Model Series Championship Race. And, of course, the Deep South Cranes Blizzard Series Championship Race and our Crown Vic Championship that same night. So it'll be a big night and be glad to have you.
12: Well, I think we are tentatively on the schedule to head on down to Spectrum Resorts in Orange Beach to Turquoise Place on the 25th. The 26th. So, hey, we might just be swinging on by there and coming on and enjoying a race. Because I'm walking around. I'm getting around a lot better these days than I was the last time you saw me.
13: So, well, that's good. That's good to know.
12: Yep. Well, listen, Tim, we sure appreciate your time, man. Let's remind everybody where they can go to get tickets for Five Flag Speedway and how they can get them in advance and make sure they've got any kind of RV spot or anything else they might need.
13: Yeah, so highflagspeedway.com, you'll see a graphic on there for Ticket Hawk. 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
21: 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Once again, I want to give a big thanks to our great guest for joining us this week here on the program, broadcaster and NASCAR journalist Alan Cavana, along with Rick Minter, the newest member of the Georgia Racing Hall of Fame, and then also Tim Bryant, owner of Five Flag Speedway. 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And if you'd like to go back and listen to these interviews all over again or any of our previous episodes of Southern Race Week Radio, as we talk with the biggest names in NASCAR, IndyCar, grassroots racing, and the NHRA series. 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And don't forget to check in on our Facebook page, as we still have opportunities for you to win tickets to hang out with us at the Quaker State 400, available at Walmart Race Weekend, coming up here in just less than a month away from Echo Park Speedway. And also make sure you're tuned in next week. We've got a very special edition of Southern Race Week Radio. We have confirmed, and it is done, as our very own WWB will have the opportunity to speak with NASCAR Cup Series driver Ricky Stenhouse Jr. about his upcoming visit to Echo Park Speedway for the Quaker State 400, available at Walmart, and also the questions that only WB can ask the superstar driver. So check that out. Once again, Ricky Stenhouse Jr. will be on the program next week. So enjoy the rest of your racing weekend, and we'll catch back up next week for another all-new week's edition of Southern Race Week Radio for you here along the far-flung Southern Race Week Radio Network.
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12: 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Sitting high atop his pit box and in the control tower. He's done advance from the pit box to the control tower. Ladies and gentlemen, please welcome the producer to the stars, none other than Elfie. 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
21: 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But William, what an exciting week it's been in the NASCAR world this past weekend. We were in Pocono for the first time ever in his illustrious Hall of Fame career. Denny Hamlin won three races in a row.
0: I don't think it's going to be something that's going to go on the resume, but it's going to be something that I certainly remember. Yeah, I mean, it's really not until you guys brought it to my attention that nobody in the top 10, or I was the only one that hadn't had three in a row in the top 10 of the winners. So that certainly was, I was highly motivated anyway coming in here. I knew this would be my best shot. I knew that it ends next week, obviously. But now I'm just thinking, holy crap, man, we're 3 seconds away from having five in a row at Charlotte with the rain. Oh, my goodness. It's been a fun run.
21: As he came off a win at Pocono, and with that win, passes Kyle Busch for ninth on the all-times win list with 64 career wins. The next person on the list is Dale Earnhardt Sr. in eighth with 76 wins. So my question to you, William, do you think with 64 wins and he still has this season to go, next season, and he's even possibly talking about maybe extending his contract for another year, would that be the motivating factor for Denny Hamlin to stay and try to pass Dale Earnhardt Sr. with 76 career wins?
12: Well, I don't think it's about passing Dale Earnhardt Sr. I think it's about Denny understanding where his legacy is going to be in the motorsports racing world. I mean, at this point in time, you have to remember Dick Trickle came into the NASCAR world at like 35, 40 years old. I forget what he was when he came into the NASCAR Cup Series world, and he won Rookie of the Year. I mean, Denny Hamlin's like 40-something years old. I mean, he's not that old. He's in great health. I mean, I think Denny is going to just win, no matter what. His team seems to be on the right strategy, and it doesn't even seriously matter about what kind of racetrack they're on. But there's been questions on Southern Race Week's podcast and Southern Race Week's Facebook page and Instagram page and X page about, is Denny and the 2311 team sharing information when it comes to race drivers, not necessarily technical information, because that'd be a violation. But hey, I mean, they all seem to be doing real well together as a group. So it's I think he is definitely gonna definitely win more races over the next 2 years.
21: Well, we'll see how he does. Of course, he'll be coming here to Atlanta in a few weeks to the Quaker State 400 available at Walmart. So looking forward to seeing Denny Hamlin in action. And also, Liam, 64 wins, passing Kyle Busch for ninth on the all-times win list. And then also this weekend, William, big-time excitement in the NASCAR world as the Trucks, O'Reilly, and Cup Series will be racing at Coronado Naval Base in San Diego. And, I mean, this is going to be fun to watch, no doubt about it. And as you, as a fan of the sport for such a long time, I mean, you've got to be excited and probably very curious to see how the NASCAR series do on that road course in Coronado.
12: You know, this is going to be a very different road course race. I mean, and this is one of those races I have to say that I would not want to be somebody calling the race for TV or radio. Because you can't see the whole track. You can't even see a portion of the track. I think Dale Jr. and the team that are going to be doing the broadcast are going to be stationed in the top of a tower of a battleship. So it is going to be one of those things. This is an unproven track. There's a lot of drivers that you and I talked about off there that that have been doing a lot of sim racings about this track and everything else. And it's going to be a heck of a show. That's all I that's what I'm going to say as a supporter of the racing industry. It's going to be a heck of a show. You definitely want to watch it. And I know I'll be having my eyes glued to it and everything else. Alfie, I do need to mention that we have a lot of great things on the Southern Race Week podcast. Want to make sure that everybody follows it. Make sure that everybody knows that coming up Saturday, noon to 1, I'm going to be at ALM GMC in Mazda in Morrow, Georgia, and giving away race tickets. Every person that shows up is going to win race tickets, guaranteed. But you got to show up June 20th at ALM GMC Mazda in Morrow, Georgia, and you win just by showing up. But, you know, hey, I think it's a great thing. We got a great show, Alfie. Tell us all about it.
21: Oh, yeah. Speaking of Coronado, William, this past Wednesday night, the Coca-Cola iRacing Series was in action at the virtual Coronado Naval Base Road Course for the championship round of the 2026 Coca-Cola iRacing Series. So for the first time, drivers actually on the course with other cars. So we'll kind of get a thoughts from Alan Cavana. He's part of the broadcast team covering the Coca-Cola iRacing Series. So he'll let us know about what some of the drivers thought about the experience of racing virtually at the Coronado Naval Base. And then also Rick Minter, a great friend of the show, always joining us to talk about the class, the updated classes for the Georgia Racing Hall of Fame. Well, this year, Mr. Minter is going to be inducted into this year's class of the Georgia Racing Hall of Fame. So we'll talk about that great honor for him. And then also Tim Bryant, the owner of Five Flag Speedway, will join us to let us know about all the great activities, races, and events that'll be going on at Five Flag Speedway. So that's going to be coming up for you this week here on Southern Race Week Radio. But first, let's get real quickly to the latest in racing news this week on Southern Race Week Radio. First, to the world of NASCAR. Just announced earlier this week, Jesse Love will join the Wood Brothers Racing Team to drive the historic number 21 Ford in the NASCAR Cup Series season beginning in 2027. Love is the 2025 NASCAR O'Reilly Auto Parts Series champion and still competes full-time in that series. With 7 Cup starts on his resume, the 21-year-old will make the full-time jump to NASCAR's highest level next season. And also this year's Summit Racing Equipment NHRA Nationals at Summit Racing Equipment Motorsports Park will again see an extra level of excitement when the stars of the Pro Stock class face off in the Pro Stock NHRA All-Star Callout. That'll be on Saturday, June 27th. And looking at racing action coming up this weekend, William, for the Cup Series, the San Diego Street Course for the Andrel 250, I believe is how you pronounce it there. That'll be coming up on Sunday, June 21st. The green flag will drop at 4 p.m. Eastern Time. You can catch the race on Prime and radio coverage provided by the Motor Racing Network, which can also be heard on Sirius XM NASCAR Channel 90. The IndyCar Series will also be in action on Sunday, June 21st for the Expel Grand Prix at Road America. The green flag will drop at 2 p.m. Eastern Time for that event, which can be seen on the Big Fox Television and the Fox One app and radio coverage provided by the IndyCar Radio Network. And then over to the NHRA Series, they'll be back in action June 25th through the 28th for the Summit Racing Equipment NHRA Nationals from Norwalk, Ohio. So there you go, William. That is the latest in racing news this week on Southern Race Week Radio.
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9: Screen time is now dominating the dinner table.
10: A new study published in JAMA Pediatrics shows 77% of parents and 68% of children use screens during their last family meal. Experts say this has a negative impact on health because studies show families who regularly eat together without screens have children with better diets and lower risks of substance abuse and better overall health. The survey involved 357 parents who had at least one child between the ages of 4 and 10. I'm Chris Caraggio.
9: A local nonprofit organization is helping fathers in the Atlanta City Jail celebrate Father's Day by paying their bail to reunite them with their families. The organization, I Am a Father First, paid the bonds of four nonviolent offenders. Fox 5 Atlanta reports that the founder, Keith Lewis, started the organization to provide family resources. I'm Katie Gray.
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13: Russ Faria was charged with a crime that he swore he did not commit.
14: 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I do not know how this happened. I did not do this. I was not involved with this.
13: Just after Christmas, Troy, Missouri, 2011.
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13: 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We wouldn't be here if the answer was that easy.
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13: I'm Keith Morrison. I've been a correspondent for Dateline NBC for 25 years. And in that time, I've never seen a story quite like this before. As we investigated this saga of murder, greed, lies, things became personal. 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
1: I've worked on other cases that have twists and turns, but I've never worked on a case like this with so many twists and turns that were completely unpredictable.
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17: Robinson, fizzing it back. Serginho does block. Still in. Might be two. Is two. Or maybe not. The flag comes up for offside.
18: I think he's going to be onside here, the trail leg of the player at the top.
17: It is being checked.
18: And as he heads that in.
19: After factual review, the goal scorer was not in offside position.
17: And the building shakes in Seattle.
3: That's awesome. What a call. That's a World Cup on Fox right there. I love that. Like, hey, baby. No, maybe. No. It is a goal. I love that back and forth. That's tremendous right there. Team USA beating Australia 2-0 yesterday. Good on them. We'll have more on Team USA at the top of next hour. And Mauricio Pochettino's ridiculous comments. I can't wait to dissect these ridiculous thoughts of his. But we'll have some fun with that top of the next hour. Let's focus in on our boy, Brendan Sorsby, huh?
20: Oh, yeah.
3: Former college football quarterback, I guess. He should be out of college football. I mean, that's just that's the reality of the situation. So he applied to enter the NFL supplemental draft. And what's ironic about this whole thing is that Sorsby dropped his lawsuit against the NCAA because he now needs to be declared ineligible in college by Monday to then be eligible for the supplemental draft. How crazy is that? He went through all these legal hoops to try to be eligible in college football. He was granted an injunction and was at the time eligible. Now he's like, I actually need to be ineligible so I can move on to life in the NFL. This is a crazy winding road over here. But the first part of this whole thing, there was nothing personal about this whatsoever. We got some pushback where it's like, hey, would you be going after the guy that blah, blah, blah? It's like, yeah, we would. I thought Deion Sanders put it very, very well, the Colorado head football coach, right? He said this before the injunction was granted, which at the time made Sorsby eligible to play this year. Deion Sanders said, somebody's gambling on a sport they're playing. You don't think something's wrong with that? Just say that to yourself. This guy on my team is gambling on the sport in the competition that we're about to go out there and have. Something's wrong with that. It's as simple as that. There's no personal vendetta. There's nothing personal about it. It's just, he bet almost 9,000 times, some of them involving his own team. You should be out, no questions asked over here. So he's moving on to the NFL. This does have to be signed off by the NFL. There's a little bit of red tape, but it looks like his college career is over. We got to spin it forward right now. So in my mind, this is where it is. It's where Sorsby could be versus where he actually is, right? If you look at this, there was a great piece up on ESPN.com, and they just went through the layers of this whole thing with Sorsby, you know, trying to get to the supplemental draft, right? He has, what's the official word? He's applied to enter the NFL supplemental draft, right? So this was Matt Miller, the NFL draft analyst over there at ESPN.
20: This is what he said about Sorsby. In conversations with scouts before the NFL's mid-January deadline for underclassmen to declare for the 2026 draft, he's talking to all these people, and they thought he was a potential high first-round pick. He wouldn't have gone ahead of Fernando Mendoza, but Matt Miller writes, in what was seen as a weak class at the position, he would have been ranked ahead of Ty Simpson, the QB2 and eventual number 13 pick on most boards. Think about that. We could be living in a world right now. Had Brendan Sorsby back in January said, you know what, I'm just going to go pro, he could be a Los Angeles Ram right now. Yeah. Like, he could have been the 13th overall pick instead of Ty Simpson. Just think about that for a second. And the money attached to that, where, you know, Ty Simpson signed a 4-year fully guaranteed rookie contract worth $25 million, gets a $15 million signing bonus. Now, with Sorsby, if we do have a supplemental draft, depending on where he's picked, he would get a contract equivalent to what a player picked in the same spot in April's draft earns, right? So if he's the 10th pick in the second round, he gets 10th pick in the second round money. That's not 13th overall pick in the first round money. So the financial implications are massive for him. And it's a completely different ball of wax. The supplemental draft's kind of like a silent auction. So you're asking these teams that are like, all right, well, we don't know what it's going to look like come April in 2027, right? And what the quarterback market is exactly looking like. And now we're going to use our pick in the supplemental draft that we won't have when the draft rolls around next year. It's not a great spot to be in whatsoever. So that's how I weigh it, where he could be versus where he is at this stage.
21: Yeah. Let's see. How do I feel about this story and how do I feel about it moving forward? I would say, first and foremost, the biggest problem here is, or actually, this is a good thing for college football. This story needed to go away, and the NCAA, college football is better off without Brandon Sorsby and this horrible stain that would be on the record of the sport if this injunction held up and he wanted to play and he did play. It would have been a bad thing for sports because this was never a story of, hey, it's just a kid betting on college football and he made a mistake. I mean, $90,000 wagered, at least 40 on his own team, 40 bets, 40 independent bets on his own team. That is not a story of just a kid making a mistake. That is a young man who was maturing into a man, because that is, look, when you're 18 in this country, you're allowed to go off and fight wars and smoke cigarettes and, you know, there's a lot, and vote for president and any elected office. Like, you're you need to be held accountable for your poor decisions. And I mean, for years he was placing these bets. So that, having said that, you can also speak to some empathy for somebody who probably is handling an addiction. If you're doing something like this at that rate, at that level, and we talked about some of the bets that he placed. We were talking about some obscure soccer bets overseas in the middle of the night, stuff like that. Now, where does this story go? Well, having said all of that, I think it becomes an afterthought if he ends up getting drafted. Now, I'm predicting a few years down the road now, but if he ends up being selected by a team that's quarterback needy or has the ability to develop Sorsby into an NFL talent, if one day he's a starting quarterback in the NFL, this will be forgotten. This will be forgotten. Yeah. Nobody will talk about it. It's just the way it goes. I mean, there's guys who are accused of vicious crimes against women, not only charged with, but convicted of vicious crimes against women. And they are your starting wide receiver on your fantasy football team. Now, look, it's not my obligation to judge you. I've had some of these guys on my fantasy football teams as well. It's just whatever your threshold for morality is. If Brandon Sorsby is a successful player in the NFL, everybody will forgive him. End of story.
22: Yeah, I totally agree. I mean, in terms of, and I'm not
0: dismissing or you know, justifying, you know, what he did, because it was bad in terms of, you know, the scale of things that you shouldn't be doing. But it's a drop in the bucket compared to what some of these other NFL guys not necessarily get away with, but teams look the other way for. And we didn't even talk about the Vrabel Russini stuff. Like, that's in another class of its own. And then the individual scandals that, you know, and crimes that these players commit. And if you can play ball, you will get a second chance. There is zero doubt in my mind that the right outcome happened here. Sanity prevailed. You cannot allow this kid to play college football after betting on college football. And the Deion quote is great. What he left out was he bet against his own team.
20: Right, yeah.
0: Like, yeah. He bet a prop under on the quarterback of Indiana to go under his passing yards total.
21: Yeah.
0: He bet the first half total under, basically rooting against his team to score. He plays offense. That is unforgivable. Mm. There is one thing in sports you cannot do. Unforgivable. It's like the unforgivable curses in Harry Potter. You cannot bet on or against your own team. It's the one rule. You can't do it. There's no breaking that rule. There's no coming back from it. And the judge, the ruling, well, irreparable harm to his football career. Yet, no duh. That's what the rule is in place for. There's consequences. And if there's no consequences, then there's who cares about breaking the rules? It doesn't matter. I can get away with anything I want. So the congressional oversight that I hope we're getting in college sports, I don't think it is needed in the NIL space. I think that will hopefully govern itself. Water will find its level. Money always kind of figures its way through the system. What we need congressional oversight for is to prevent college athletes from going to court and basically suing the NCAA because they got an unfavorable ruling. We need some type of law to be laid down that says once the ruling is final, that's it. No appeals, no going to the local judge who graduated from Texas Tech, who obviously is favorable to your cause. We need to eliminate that part of the process entirely because it is creating an absolute... In terms of the supplemental draft, now that we can finally put that college football element in the rearview mirror, I don't know. Like, the supplemental draft is like this weird enigma wrapped in a riddle. We haven't had a player drafted in this particular supplemental draft since 2019. It was a safety, Jalen Thompson. We haven't had a quarterback drafted since Terrell Pryor in 2011. He was a third-round pick. So we don't have a whole lot of history to go off of where Sorsby kind of slots in. My guess, Brian, like, second round probably feels like the ceiling in terms of what a team would be willing to give up for him. You know, Josh Gordon was a second rounder in the supplemental draft in 2012. Like that kind of feels like maybe the impact that he can have. Maybe if he was in the actual draft, the Rams reach for him in the first round. Maybe. I don't know. Like, the supplemental draft is a weird thing to break down because it happens so infrequently. And you really have to know what the teams are thinking. And to your point, the quarterback needy teams might be more interested. So it makes for a fascinating conversation. That's a much more interesting conversation than should he be playing college football. Like, that's an easy answer to me. Now we get to the point where I think you can make some arguments for or against how interested a team would be in taking him and at what level in the supplemental draft makes sense.
20: You know what's crazy? I never knew there was a supplemental draft lottery. I had no idea that was the case. That's what they do. They break it down in three sections. So they have the teams that won six or fewer games. There were 10 teams this past season that won six or fewer games. So we got lottery balls, and there's a lottery. The Bengals had the 10th overall pick. Maybe the lottery balls go a certain way. They have the number one overall pick in the supplemental draft, right? Like, that can happen. The next section is the teams that won more than six games but didn't make the playoffs. There were eight of those teams this past year. So we have a lottery for that section. Then the third section is all the playoff teams. We have a lottery for that section. So you can move up, you can move down, you can move all over the place. I had no idea that's the way they do it. It's like, what? We got a lottery going on here? But that would impact your decision-making. You know, how high of a bid do you want to make on Sorsby? Yeah, he's a first round, he's a second round talent, but you're doing this in late June? you know, July, June-ish, in the middle of the summer, and you don't know what the draft board is going to look like come next April. Like, that's a weird position for teams and for a player to be in, but here we are. And to Rich's point, this will mostly be water under the bridge. As long as, listen, two things. If he plays well, that's a big deal in putting this in the rearview mirror. And as long as it doesn't creep back up and he gets suspended again or something, like, this is, like, clearly behind him. Yeah, it's a footnote. I know it's not as high profile, but I didn't even remember it. Kayshon Booty. He's the Patriots wide receiver. He was a sixth-round draft pick. And back in college, so this is from April 2022 to May 2023. This is like a little over a year. It's 13 months. He placed nearly 9,000 wagers. 17 of those were on college football games. Six involved his own team at LSU. Not disciplined by the NFL. I don't even remember it. He was arrested for it.
4: I don't remember that either.
20: Right. But it just shows you it's completely in the rearview mirror. Last thing I'll say is I think it's hilarious that Texas Tech was willing to sell their soul.
4: We didn't even talk about that part of it.
20: He didn't even play it down. Like they, I love that we're looking sideways at them like, you rat bastards. You were willing to go walk down this road and sell your soul for a guy gambling on his own games, and you didn't benefit one iota. I love that part of this.
4: That
20: whole
4: speaks
20: thing
4: to where college football is right now, I think, Brian.
20: It does.
21: Yeah, I mean, look, you know, it's amazing how short of a memory we all have. And by the way, I'm including myself, because I'm going to make mention of two names of players that I've had on my fantasy football rosters. And if you ask me exactly what the rap sheets look like, I would have a hard time telling you. But Joe Mixon, how many times has he been a running back on my fantasy football team? More than once, I can promise you that. Misdemeanor assault. We all saw the video of him knocking a woman unconscious, punching her in an Oklahoma restaurant when he was an incoming freshman at Oklahoma. Tyreek Hill, how many times has he been on your fantasy football team, or how many times have you wanted him to be on your fantasy football team? His charge, actually, oddly enough, the one that comes to mind easier is Mixon, because we saw the videotape. But Tyreek Hill, back in 2015, pleaded guilty to domestic assault and battery by strangulation of his then pregnant girlfriend. Look, I'm not trying to bring the mood of the whole show down. And again, this isn't a moral adjudication against anybody who's ever rooted for Tyreek Hill or Joe Mixon or bought their jersey or any of that stuff. My point is this. We believe in second chances in this society as a culture. We oftentimes try to forget the unfortunate past, especially if you're having a successful tomorrow. And these are the worst of it. Now, maybe not the worst of it, but crimes against women, it's put pretty high up on a lot of people's toleration bar in terms of that's a do not pass go moment for most people, right? And still, we're talking about guys who have long NFL careers, are lauded, are podcast hosts, are given a ton of attention, and everybody forgets the darkness of their stories. Brandon Sorsby is, if he is drafted and correctly coached and becomes a superstar in the NFL, just like Booty, just like anybody else out there who has a checkered past, will get the pass, because that's what happens in this society, especially when it comes to the NFL.
4: Only thing I'll add to Rich's point is Rashee Rice literally just got out of prison 3 days ago for violating probation. It's not, again, a knock on anyone who roots for him or the Chiefs in that scenario, but everybody in this society, if you can ball, you're going to get a second chance. And if Sorsby can ball, face the consequences, move on from your college career, and move on with your life, learn from it, and if he can ball, all will be forgotten.
20: By the way, give me 10 seconds. I love the Browns head coach, Todd Monken. Todd was just like, no thanks, no, if he can even play, I don't want to. It's like, he's going to be able to play, dude. I don't know. Like the NFL, he's not going to be suspended a game. This happened in college, man. They're not going to do anything on this one. All right, we've got Rich Hornberger, Penn State All-American, Jared Smith, FSR betting analyst. I'm Brian Noe. 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The prop betting market. We'll have a couple of picks for you. 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
27: In Seattle, the U.S. men's national team shut out Australia for their second straight World Cup win, advancing to the round of 32. Wyndham Clark leads the U.S. Open by four shots at 7-under through round two. That's a new Shinnecock Hills record. Round three today from New York. The Titans and Jeffrey Simmons agree on a three-year extension. In college baseball, North Carolina takes on Oklahoma, game one of the finals from Omaha. I'm Rob Bushko.
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38: This is the official The Last of Us podcast. I'm Christian Spicer. I'm a writer, podcaster, and a huge fan of The Last of Us. In this show, we'll be recapping the story of part one while diving deep into the making of. We'll be talking to people like writer and creative director Neil Druckmann.
39: At first, they don't like each other. 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
38: You'll hear from voice actors like Ashley Johnson and Troy Baker.
0: I feel like the line is blurred between me and Ellie at this point.
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0: guys a little different out there. But yeah, if you were dedicated to upping your skill level athletically, there's no doubt in my mind that they would be there as far as that goes. It would just be a skill thing. And you have to dedicate agree. Your
1: I just think the skill is so different. It's like, you know, it's such a different skill because we don't have a sport in America where it's like you only can use your feet.
0: Yeah.
1: It's just like it's like the opposite of every other sport that we're taught to play growing up.
2: And also think about the massive number of people we have in this country and like, you know, and compare it to some of the other really large countries like India, not really a sports culture, on the world stage, you know.
1: Other than cricket.
2: That's true. China, kind of the same thing. Other than a couple of athletes on the world stage. But
1: Basketball, I would say.
2: Yeah, right? The United States of America, though, several different sports we can compete on the world stage, and we have a massive population. So you're telling me that if all of a sudden soccer became the biggest sport in this country, that our athletes in a sports culture, in a sports country, we couldn't cultivate better athletes than countries like England or Spain or Portugal or Germany, who are, I mean, their population and their geographic footprint isn't even as big as Texas.
1: Right, it's like a state in America.
2: We would crush them.
0: We would crush them. We would. Yeah, we would. Because you're telling me, let's say the NFL is not the it league, NBA, no thanks, no interest. But like those athletes are fully fascinated with soccer. There's no difference between now and that. That's crazy. There would be a massive difference if that were ever the case. We've got Rich Weinberger. Penn State All-American, Jared Smith, FSR betting analyst. I'm Brian Noe. 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
19: Now, the latest from GNN, the Georgia News Network.
20: Georgia lawmakers advancing a bill during a special session that would delay mandatory voting machine changes previously required for this year. Joe Moreno reports.
21: The legislation takes on the ban on QR codes for vote tallying, which is set to take effect July 1st. The bill would push the effective date to January of 2028 and establish a legislative committee to develop specifications for it. WSET reports lawmakers are also introducing over 80 bills to reduce homeowner property taxes throughout the state, with plans for penny sales tax referendums also on November's ballots.
20: A local nonprofit organization is helping some fathers in the Atlanta City Jail celebrate Father's Day by paying their bail to reunite them with their families. The organization, I Am a Father First, paid the bonds of four nonviolent offenders. Fox 5 Atlanta reports that the founder, Keith Lewis, started the organization to provide family resources. I'm Katie Gray.
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26: 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The fact of the matter is all day long, every day, there are warehouses full of stuff getting just pushed off a cliff. 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
24: Betsy Ann Nagoski, who runs the Canary Records label.
26: A friend of mine said that what he loves is being the guy standing at the edge of the cliff, waving his arms, going, wait, no, let me look at those first before you throw them away. I think there might be some good stuff in there. I think there might be some stories. I don't think we should throw all those away yet.
24: 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A bizarre tale of two infamous New Yorkers.
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0: Welcome back to iHeartRadio's coverage of the 2026 FIFA World Cup. My name's Anderson Hurst. I'm joined by Pete Fewing. We're taking you all the way to kickoff between Ecuador and Curaçao. Ecuador looking for a win after dropping their first match to the Ivory Coast. Curaçao with a historic World Cup debut, scoring in their first ever match in their 7-1 loss versus Germany. Let's get our keys to the match on this one. Coach Peter Fewing, what is your key to the match?
1: Well, you can expect Curaçao to come out with that 5-4-1. And really try to get a low block. This is a pride issue. I don't know that they expect to lose. I would think that they wouldn't, but this is one of those where, hey, they're breaking ground for their country,
0: yes,
1: right, in their World Cup debut. So I think they're going to do that 5-4-1. So you've got to play balls early, right? I love that we've got two forwards. Ecuador's got two forwards going against them to, occupy as many of those as possible. But when you have a 5-4-1 at the back, you've got to try to pull them out a little bit. And then, like we saw yesterday with the U.S., that ball down the line on the left channel. So using the flanks. And then when you do get wide and you do have them further away from the goal, play balls in behind, make them face their goal so that the defenders are running back toward their goal. And once you crack, the plane, and once you get a goal in it, there's no guarantee they're going to get a goal, right?
0: Right.
1: I don't want to say that it's guaranteed at all, but once you get that first one, then it'll open up a little bit.
0: Yeah, definitely. And for Curaçao, I'm looking at a blueprint that they Cape Verde proved to have against Spain, because you can get a draw here, you can get a shutout, and you still have an opportunity to move on to the next round. You never know what can happen in that last game against the Ivory Coast, right? Just give yourself something to play for in that last game. So the longer that you keep this 0-0, I think the better, and then you get a chance, a free kick, a set piece, a corner kick, just to nick something in. I think that's going to be kind of their game plan, their blueprint for this one. Keep it 0-0 for as long as you can.
1: Exactly. If you can go to 0-0 at halftime.
0: Exactly. And then frustrate Ecuador for as long as possible. And it's just the opposite for Ecuador. Get an early goal. You need to kind of get the thoughts that the same thing is going to happen that happened against the Ivory Coast out of your head, right? You hit the post a couple times. You played pretty well. I feel like they dominated most of that game, got more of the chances. But if you're able to break through, get that goal right away, you're going to force Curaçao to come out and come back at you a little bit. That's going to open up so much more to get in behind and stuff like that.
1: Yeah, and I think you highlight the fact that we hit the post three times.
0: Yeah.
1: You're not going to do that two games
0: right
1: in a row. That's impossible, right?
0: Right?
1: So you have to say, hey, we've created many good chances in the last one.
0: If you're a coach in Ecuador's locker room, do you almost take some positives from that? Even though you didn't score in the last game, you're like, hey, if we do kind of what we did in that first game against a better team, we're going to be able to score more in this game today.
1: Yeah, exactly. And I think if you hit the post three times, you're doing everything right.
0: Right.
1: Except an inch off.
0: Even the finish, it's like, it's a decent finish. It's just an inch off.
1: But it's not a finish.
0: Right.
1: So,
0: yeah,
1: so,
0: true.
1: But you've created everything. I mean, that's much better than skying it over. If you hit three over the top, then you have an issue. But if you hit the post three times, you say, okay, we're on the right track. Let's make sure we just come inside an inch or two, so it can go in the back of the net.
0: Where do you think this one goes? Do you think we kind of get a similar to Brazil versus Haiti yesterday, or do you think Curaçao has a chance to kind of, frustrate Ecuador a little bit?
1: Curaçao hung on for quite a while with Germany, right?
0: That's a good point, yes.
1: So I think you can expect a little bit of that. So it's a little bit of patience and urgency, right? When there's an opportunity and it's on, you've got to take advantage of it. But patience when they have five right across the edge of the 18, four 23 yards away, right? So I think if you can get a goal, then you try to get the next one, but a little bit of patience is important.
0: All right, coming up next, you got Ecuador versus the Curaçao from Kansas City. 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
8: It looks like a full house, if not pretty close. Countdown's underway. On it first, Incapié's pass, short, pushed all the way across. Curaçao didn't have much possession in the Germany game as expected. They may get a little bit more of it tonight, but we'll see what Ecuador does, Lloyd. Their defense has been outstanding several games, the last 20 games, but offensively, they're averaging a goal a game.
6: It really does come down for Ecuador just to evolve in the attack tonight. They created chances. They hit the woodwork three different times in that first game against Ivory Coast. So we're unfortunate. And we heard the guys in the studio talking about how they were at times very smart with their build-up play, putting Ivory Coast under a lot of